so, so good. An Unraveling of Miracles by Nick Fletcher. Now, the new Glass Hammer album, Black Light, is due for release in mid-November. And we have gotten permission from Steve Babb to give you a little taste of what it is going to be like. It's going to sound something like this.

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For there you'll find heartache without end. In that realm of wizards and kings, where your songs give birth to living things, where the princess.

0: The new Glass Hammer project, entitled Black Light, is due to be released mid-November. We just heard I Stared at It Too Long and Lost Horizon.
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0: 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The name of the album, On the Edge of What Could Be, Relic O'Drain. And before that, Circuline with Transmission Error.
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and that is music from Salem Hill. The Unseen Chord is the name of the album. That was Sing On. Before that, from Celestial Songs, the Downs Braid Association with Keep On Moving, and their new album was released today, so we will have that on the air for you next week. For the past 4 hours, you've been listening to Rock and Soul Gospel. We are officially into our 46th year here at WCWP, LIU Public Radio, along with WXBA Brentwood. So, until next Sunday at 5, God bless, and hey, keep it red hot and cooking. This is Garth Hewitt.

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Hello there, ladies and gentlemen, and former Play-Doh eating children of all ages. Please clear the midway as Grandfather Rock leaves the property. We thank Chris McIntosh and Garth Hewitt for always leaving this place red hot and cooking. I mean that every week. It gets me going. Thanks for tuning into the Rock and Roll Circus, which comes at you live every Sunday night at 9 p.m. Eastern from the WCWP studios at LIU Post. Good evening and welcome. I'm KG Lee, your host for the next 2 hours. It's awesome to have you with us. We celebrate a thing called Circus Magazine around these parts, which was founded in 1966, published through 2006. Tonight's featured edition is Circus number 259. Dated September 30th, 1981, we've got ourselves a trifecta of awesome on the cover, that being Pat Benatar, the Moody Blues, and some guy named Bruce. Not to mention cover stories featuring the Pistol Pete Willis era of Def Leppard as they try to explode, and the Doug Figer era of the Knack as they try not to implode. Reviews of Peter Frampton, Foreigner, and the Ramones, we will feature those. Not to mention a Red Alert interview of David Lee Roth, interestingly, by Gerald Rothberg, the publisher, sort of an emergency interview as Dave turned from hunted into hunter. He had a bunch of fans riding in and ragging on him over a street encounter in the mean streets of Los Angeles. It's pretty weird, but pretty fascinating. Of course, there's so much more. In the meantime, please follow me at TheKGLee on Instagram and or on Threads, or send me an email to ringmasterken@aol.com. That's right. It's not MySpace. It still works. Be it to comment on shows, or if you want to request an entire episode by donating an issue. I'm serious about that. I will even return it. But first, the stats. Tonight's Circus issue number 259 is comprised of 76 pages, containing a whopping 9 full-page music ads featuring Gene Cotton, for some reason, Journey, Pretenders, Def Leppard, Foreigner, Motorhead, Kim Carnes, a band called DBC, and the heavy metal soundtrack.

We intend to play tunes from at least six of those. The issue went for $1.50 on newsstands. In the absence of the famous Reader's Poll, Pat Benatar topped the actual album sales chart at number one. We will feature her as well. So welcome to show number 52. It is also our first anniversary, which is impossible without you. I'm talking about you. I mean you.

The ad copy reads, "Escape into a new journey. Escape Journey's latest breakthrough," featuring Who's Crying Now on Columbia Records and Tapes. If you're a new listener, an old listener, you know that we celebrate a full-page addery. I've made that word up. In Circus Magazine. So if there's a full-page ad, I make it a point to play that music no matter what. I search high and low. Sometimes it's very easy. Sometimes it's extremely impossible because some of the stuff just isn't on the DSPs. But also, a couple pages later, we're thrilled to see a full-page ad at this point, especially in their career, for Def Leppard, High and Dry. The ad copy is minimalist. Def Leppard's High and Dry, hot as summer. Don't miss Leppard on tour. Now, we're going to return to the scene of the Leppards shortly. We've got a nice long article on them, and I'm going to drill down on my favorite era, the Pete Willis era, including whatever happened to Pete after he left Def Leppard and his band Roadhouse, which you probably haven't heard. But what we also celebrate around these parts in Circus Magazine, issue number 259, dated September 30th, 1981. This was an interesting era. I felt like bands were finally figuring out how they were going to approach the 80s, and they were less self-conscious, as you'll notice. Like, I think 2 weeks ago when we did an issue from 1980, there were about two full-page musical ads. I look at this from a marketing standpoint because I worked for labels over the course of a few years, and to know that there was almost no ads for music in 1980 at this point in time. And in this particular issue, there's like eight or nine full-page ads. Music promotion was back. The early 80s were happening. And this includes most all of the reviews in this particular issue were written by John Swenson, who's written some books about different famous acts, including Kiss. But here's his review of Peter Frampton, Breaking All the Rules. After becoming one of rock's biggest stars with the 1976 smash double album, Frampton Comes Alive, Peter Frampton's career took a precipitous nosedive. His popularity waned behind failures like I'm in You. I don't think it's a failure, but... And he became a butt for jokes. It was forgotten that only a few years before he was regarded as one of the finest hard rock guitarists around during his tenure with Humble Pie. Those who remember Frampton from those happier moments of Rock On will be thrilled when they play Dig What I Say and hear Frampton's big-voiced hard rock sound blast out of their speakers. Say no more, John. Here it is, Peter Frampton, Dig What I Say, from Breaking All the Rules, 1981.

0: from his seventh album. That is Peter Frampton with Dig What I Say, the name of that album being Breaking All the Rules. It was released in May of 1981. Prior to that, we heard from Journey's seventh album, Escape, with Dead or Alive, but you forgot or never knew that they could rock like that. That was released in July of 81. Prior to that, from the second Def Leppard album, High and Dry, it was a considerably different record for them. That is Let It Go. They went with Mutt Lange, and at that point, he was doing mostly AC/DC records and some Foreigner, and that was just a radical change in sound. I wasn't sure if I loved it at the time, and I still have mixed feelings about it now, not unlike how I feel about Kiss's Creatures album. Like, is this authentic? Is this real? Are they trying too hard? Prior to that, thanks to Ben Vaughn for writing a song dedicated to other people besides me, but with me here, I'm celebrating the fact that I've been doing this now for a year with you. You, nobody but you. And that is from his 21st album. I've been a big fan of Ben Vaughn forever. He is famous for writing some songs for Marshall Crenshaw. That is from the album The World of Ben Vaughn, his 21st album, released in 2022. After this break on the Rock and Roll Circus, we're going to check into the heavy metal soundtrack that was big that particular year in 1981, and the return of the Knack, and then the Ramones. Take a left. At the USSR, but first this on the Rock and Roll Circus.
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0: We're back. This is the Rock and Roll Circus. I'm KG Lee, your host. We come at you every Sunday night from 9 to 11 p.m. Eastern. We basically, I hate to keep saying deep dive, but we do deep dive into Circus Magazine specific issues every week. This week it's issue number 259, September 30th, 1981. And the cover, the people featured on the cover are Pat Benatar, the Moody Blues, and a guy named Bruce, but we're not going to deep dive into Bruce this week. We've done that. People do that. They do that. Anyway, at the time, in 1981, there was a film called Heavy Metal, which was and wasn't about heavy metal. It was basically a Canadian animated adult film with not, and by adult, I don't mean it was pornographic or anything. There might have been some graphic scenes, but it's a sci-fi fantasy with a ton of vignettes that were sort of loosely connected. More interestingly were the voices, the people who voiced some of the characters, and I use the term characters loosely. It was John Candy, Eugene Levy, Harold Ramis, Joe Flaherty from The Second City. You know, you recognize those voices. What was also significant is the whole film was built by or supported by a soundtrack that was super aggressive on the hard rock side. But here's, and we're celebrating that because there's a full page ad, of course, for this movie and soundtrack in the back page of Circus number 259, and it reads as follows. The ad copy reads as follows. Why bother with lightweights? Now you have the real thing. Heavy metal, music from the motion picture. A double album with a colossal lineup of established superstars and exciting new artists playing heavy original songs. Featuring heavy metal taken ride by Don Felder. Other artists include Black Sabbath, Blue Oyster Cult, Cheap Trick, Devo, Donald Fagen, Don Felder, Grand Funk Railroad, Sammy Hagar, Journey, Nazareth, Stevie Nicks, Riggs, and Trust. My favorite tune from that, Cheap Trick, of course. They have two songs on there, and one of them is more new wavy than the other. Allegedly, this was written by Pete Kamita. I dig it. This is Reach Out.

from the 1981 film Heavy Metal, that is Cheap Trick with Reach Out. I think it's one of a few, maybe two songs, three songs that they did with Pete Kamita, but he co-wrote that. Love that tune. They were doing it for a while. It's badass. Anyway, in digging deep into this episode, I was excited that there was a big feature on The Knack, one of my favorite bands of all time, in this Circus magazine, number 259, September of 81. And a piece written by Philip Bash called The Knack, Battle Back. The deeper I dove into this, because I was guilty of blowing them off during the Round Trip era, which was their third album. But by the end of the show, you'll be as heartbroken about what occurred to them in the year 1981, or what happened to them in 1981. Anyway, I will read as follows. You know them, even if you don't think you do. My Sharona, which had a big run in 1979 and was number one for about 6 weeks, as was their album, and then a resurgence in the 90s with the Janine Garofalo movie. I forget. Reality Bites. There we go. Anyway, The Knack, Battle Back by Philip Bash. As Doug Feiger and Burt Nevaire take their seats to begin the interview, they probably feel more like they're taking the stand. You can't blame them. After all, few groups have inspired backlash as quick and venomous as that the Knack met soon after their overnight success of 1979 with an all-out publicity campaign laid before them like a red carpet. The quartet's Get the Knack record, recorded in just 11 days, and its 45, the irresistible My Sharona, made music history, the album going gold within just 3 weeks of release and eventually selling 4 million copies worldwide. Unheard of for a rookie band. The Knack played crisp, joyfully uncomplicated music, a checklist of pop styles, so what was the problem? For many, The Knack. Feiger, Avera, bassist Prescott Niles, and drummer Bruce Geary were a phenomenon to view skeptically. A bionic band invented by the mad scientist of a mass marketing department. They derided the group as pap product, a Machiavellian creation to match the Monkees. Not so bad, really. How many Monkees records do you own? Nuke the Knack bumper stickers became a popular item in several quarters. I never saw them. I remember people saying that. This is me talking, but I never saw them. What compounded the suspicions, back to the piece, was the Knack's silence. Until now, this 2 years later, or 2 years too late, they refused to consent to interviews, which was misread as arrogance. It's ironic, and this is the writer saying this, it's ironic how Elvis Costello's similar tight lip had been construed as an engrossing source of mystery and only added to his allure. At the time, the Knack begged off interviews with the simple explanation that the time wasn't right. Yet, the record company tried to persuade them to talk, but to no avail. Sure we did, says Doreen DiAgostino, a Capitol Records publicist. We had a lot of people from the president of the company on down tell them we thought it was a really bad idea, but there was nothing we could do to change their minds. In retrospect, band leader Feiger admits the no-speak policy was a mistake. Quote, our blundering silence, he calls it. The reason people said things about us that weren't true was that we never gave them the opportunity to find out differently. It looked as if we had something to hide. Well, they returned with this tune, the first song off of Round Trip, Radiating Love, and it does just that. I love it. Maybe you will too. The Knack.

Somehow I missed out on that album in its entirety. We Want the Airwaves from their sixth album, that is the Ramones, from the Pleasant Dreams album, as produced by 10cc member Graham Gouldman. I found that pretty adventurous. I love that ascending, descending riff and was very intrigued by it and have been trying to find that album on vinyl and or CD since I started researching this issue and have failed miserably. I've had to go online to do it, but I think there was a Record Store Day version of that album recently. It was got mixed reactions at the time, apparently, but I thought, you know, their later album, Animal Boy, produced by Jean Beauvoir in 86, was more adventurous, or their most adventurous album that I was aware of, but now I need to A-B those two albums side by side, that being Pleasant Dreams and Animal Boy by the Ramones. I just tired of them early on because I thought they were a one-note wonder, and I know that's horrible to say. But here's an interesting review. There's a short review section at the back of Circus. This particular one is written by Jim Farber about Pleasant Dreams. Last time around, the Ramones were produced by Phil Spector, and it's best that album turned out to be as campy and fun a meeting as Godzilla versus Megalon. For their sixth album, the boys have entrusted their art to XTC hook master Graham Gouldman, and the result is, as expected, their closest to pure pop album to date. It's again got a bigger and more arranged sound than their early stuff, but more of Johnny Ramone's guitar work has been house-trained. I agree with that. It's pretty sophisticated, accenting developed melody instead of buzzsaw rhythms. This works out great since there's still a respectable amount of guts left intact, and a lot of the tracks, like Come On Now, are among the band's catchiest. So I look forward to hearing all of that album soon once I've got it coming to me on eBay and other places. Actually, I ordered it on RSD as well on one of their sites. But interesting, Def Leppard comes into play now as we're about to play the Pretenders tune. Joe Elliott took in this piece written by John Swenson called Def Leppard Takes Off Their Training Wheels. It kind of was defensive about how long it was taking for their second album to come out, and I'll read a portion of this as follows, and we're going to return to a lot of Def Leppard later. Elliott was confident that High and Dry will show that Def Leppard is a band beyond trends. We never really liked being called heavy metal. He admitted bands like Black Sabbath could be called that, but not us. I prefer to call it hard rock. We went along with it, but we were always backed in England by bands like Iron Maiden, and we're not really like them at all. We do play heavy metal songs, but there's a whole lot more light than shade. Our sound now is maturing. We sound a lot better than we started when we started out. At that point, the Pretenders version of Stop Your Sobbing came on the jukebox, and Elliott laughed. At least we know we'll get our second album out before the Pretenders. By about a month, here's that Pretenders 2 album.

0: From Pretenders 2, notably they dropped the from prior to Pretenders, so it's just Pretenders 2. That is Talk of the Town. August of 81 was when that was released. No one twists a word like Chrissy Hynde. I made a wish, and I said it out loud, something like that. Prior to that, we heard from the Ramones with We Want the Airwaves, The Knack with Radiating Love, and Cheap Trick, Reach Out, before that from the Heavy Metal soundtrack. We're going to dip back into The Knack and the Heavy Metal soundtrack a little later. After this, the number one album in the country in September of 1981, a song from that, and a song from the album that helped delay the second Def Leppard record. After this, you're listening to the Rock and Roll Circus.
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0: We're back. This is the Rock and Roll Circus. I'm KG Lee, your host, and this was the number one album in the country in September of 1981. Pat Benatar, Promises in the Dark.

from obviously their fourth album, that is Foreigner, with Woman in Black. We are celebrating their full paycheck and Circus number 259 with Minimalist ad copy. Foreigner breaks the silence. Foreigner 4, their new album featuring the single Urgent on Atlantic Records and Tapes. Prior to that, we heard from Pat Benatar with Promises in the Dark. Most notably, on the cover, Moody Blues in particular. I am just tabbing my articles here and making sure I'm reading the right pieces. It's, oh no, I was so prepared and now I'm not prepared. It is page 29. I just knew that all along. It's worth reading. Moody Blues, Rock Again by Richard Hogan. For 19,000 Moody's fans, Twilight Time in Madison Square. You could have mistaken the setting for Manhattan's Anderson Theater circa 1967, where the Yardbirds and Procol Harum used to hold sway. Inside, the audience basked like house cats in the light from the stage. Some held matches aloft or waved their arms in Hindu gestures of goodwill. There was little rowdiness, and the ratio of dope smoke to the cubic feet of air was acceptable, if not downright innocuous. It wasn't the Anderson Theater, though. It was the New York's Madison Square Garden 14 years later, where the five Moody Blues were playing a concert of their recorded hits. The Moody's, Justin Hayward, Ray Thomas, John Lodge, Graham Edge, and Patrick Mraz, were on the 19th stop of their U.S. summer tour, and with only one city, Chicago, to go, they pulled out all the stops for their 23-song performance that put many of their past programs to shame. The last time Charter members Thomas and Edge had summoned this kind of fire in New York had been at the Fillmore East in 1968, when the Moody's overcame electrical problems and sheer showmanship had blazed through Ride My Seesaw. But this was July 1981, and Go Now, the Moody's first hit, had been put to rest after Denny Lane sang it on the 1976 Wings World Tour. In its place were 2 hours of Moody Blues songs spanning the group's career from Nights in White Satin to The Voice and Gemini Dream, both on the current chart-topping album. And boy, are they different from Nights in White Satin, but here you go. From Long Distance Voyager, this is the Moody Blues' Gemini Dream.

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3: We're back. This is hour number two of the Rock and Roll Circus. We come at you every week from 9 to 11 p.m. Eastern. I'm KG Lee, your host. We celebrate Circus Magazine, and we absorb specific issues. How's that? Better than deep dive. We absorb specific issues every week, and that inspires the content. Tonight, it's issue number 259. Don't expect you to know what that is, but it's September 30th, 1981, and the cover stars are Pat Benatar, the Moody Blues, that being Justin Hayward and John Lodge, and Bruce Springsteen. There's a red background and a blue logo, and the other artists tagged on the cover are Def Leppard, Van Halen, The Knack, Kurt Russell. They often did movie pieces, Foreigner, Fleetwood Mac, ZZ Top, Frampton, blah, blah, blah, blah. First hour, here's what we played in case you're just tuning in. We started the show with Ben Vaughn, You, because it's our second anniversary. Well, it's our first anniversary, and we're now entering our second year, so I thought I'd play that song, You, by Ben Vaughn, because it's all about you. Def Leppard, Let It Go, Journey, Dead or Alive, Peter Frampton, Dig What I Say, Cheap Trick, Reach Out, The Knack, Radiating Love, The Ramones, We Want the Airwaves, Talk of the Town, Pretenders, Pat Benatar, Promises in the Dark, Foreigner, Woman in Black, and The Moody Blues, Gemini Dream. If you missed any of those songs and you wanted to hear them, where were you? You're here now. Yay, we're glad about that. So as another way of celebrating our number two of year number one, or of the beginning of year number two, our first anniversary today, I'm so thrilled that Paul Schaefer and a friend of his, Greg Evigan, wrote this song, not for us, but they wrote it many years ago for a TV show, and I thought I'd play it for you now. This is from their, well, just hear it. It speaks for itself.

Thank you, Greg and Paul. That is from their 1977 sitcom. That is Paul Schaefer and Greg Evigan. Do yourself a favor and don't look that show up. But the trailer, at least for the, or the commercials, are kind of fun, and it was real. It actually happened. Here's one of my favorite segments now. We've got, this is the Rock and Roll Circus. I'm KG Lee, your host. We're into hour number two, and we're going to do a little thing here on Mr. Roth, David Lee Roth. He got himself into a little bit of trouble at this point, kind of, sort of, and so much so that the editor, the publisher of the magazine, decided to do a face-to-face interview with David Lee Roth to discuss it. It speaks for itself here. I will just, it basically stems from some fans who had written in who ran into David Lee Roth on the mean streets of Los Angeles and felt that he was rude to them. That's the short version, the polite version. And it's the first thing Mr. Rothberg asks David Lee Roth about. Here's the question from David Lee, I'm sorry, from Gerald Rothberg, and I'm going to omit one of the words he uses here. Your fans and our readers have called you a see, and a snob. We've gotten lots of letters in this regard. How do you respond to this? DLR, Diamond Dave. I read two of those letters. I'll explain the two characters. I was driving in Hollywood, coming home from the studio, and these days with the Pope and John Lennon and a variety of other offenses going on, I have to be careful. I don't come close to either of those people, but I had these two characters follow me around for at least 2 miles, even using my best evasive tactics. I'm not going to lead somebody to my house. They followed me and followed me, and finally I said, okay, F it. They're either going to pull a gun or they want an autograph. So I stopped dead in the middle of a residential street, reached into the glove compartment to get a pencil out, and they got all terrified and drove off down the street. And then they write in, oh my God, he was reaching for something. I don't even own a gun. This isn't Ted Nugent, and they're never going to buy a Van Halen record again. Well said, Dave. I think you handle it as well as you could. Mean Street, Van Halen, Tokyo Dome.

from the Tokyo Dome live album that came out in March of 2015. People didn't think Van Halen could pull off a live album with Diamond Day, but they proved that they could with that. I think it's mostly pretty good. That was recorded in June of 2013. And when you are of the stature that can get Gerald Rothberg, the publisher and editor of Circus Magazine, to come out of his corner office to talk to you because you've been turned from hunter into hunted, or hunted into hunter. I have it backwards, probably. I think Diamond Dave did well out on the mean streets of Los Angeles by pulling out a pencil instead of a weapon when he was chased by some stalker fans who set off a blitz of hostile letter writing to Circus Magazine. That concludes our Diamond Dave segment. Now onward, and we return to the Def Leppard segment in the Pistol P. Willis era. I can't say enough about how much I've enjoyed dipping into the early years box set. I was big on Def Leppard, like a lot of people my age in 1980 when they came out. They were the band we wanted to be, and to dip into this early years box set, which is all about the Pete Willis, Steve Clark era. He was a riff meister. The guitar was bigger than him. I worship everything he did with it and the songs that they wrote at that particular point in time. And if it were easy, everybody'd be doing it. Everybody wanted to sound like them, and they didn't. Here's proof. This is what my band in 1980, when I was 17, 18 years old, sounded like when we tried to cover Def Leppard.

course, that's not a board tape or anything like that. It's very bad acoustics on a microphone, an 8-track microphone that was in the hall at the time. We were playing at a place called the Scout Hut. The band is Orbit, and that's August of 1980, and I'm proud of what we did, but that's not proof of it right there. But if it were easy, everybody would be doing it. This is what Def Leppard sounded like 6 months prior on the Friday Rock Show on October of 1979. This is a BBC recording from the early years. This is an unknown song that did not make it to On Through the Night, but this is Good Morning Freedom, Def Leppard, 1979, live.

0: Also from the fantastic early years box set, that is Def Leppard performing Lady Strange almost a year prior to its actual release on High and Dry. That was them performing at the Reading Festival, August 24th, 1980. That song did not appear until July of 1981 on High and Dry. Our Def Leppard Pete Willis Binge-a-thon continues after this.
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3: 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And guess what, guys? We've been doing it for the past 26 years. It goes down on Long Island's 88.1 FM, WCWP, and WXBA, LIU Public Radio.
0: Throwing out some love to my friend Jay there. He apparently his family expanded today, and congratulations, good man. He's a good man, and the child's lucky to have you as a father. You're listening to the Rock and Roll Circus. I'm KG Lee. We come at you every week from 9 to 11 p.m. Eastern. We just closed out the prior segment with Greg and Paul from A Year at the Top, celebrating our first anniversary, and then Mean Street Van Halen celebrating Diamond Dave Knott shooting someone on the streets of Los Angeles, but pulling out a pencil to give them an autograph. And then we heard from Def Leppard, Good Morning Freedom, and Lady Strange from the early years box set. We continue this binge on the Pete Willis era of Def Leppard. Whatever happened to him, he's still alive, thankfully, and I'm happy that he was involved in the biggest album of their career, Pyromania, and then he had some big co-writes, and it's notable that he's playing on some of it. He did continue thereafter Def Leppard in a band called Roadhouse in 1991. They released an album, and I'm about to play a song from that. It's very hard to find any of that. I paid good money for the CD. Good luck finding anything on them. I wanted it to sound like Def Leppard circa 1980-81. It does not. It does sound like Def Leppard quite a bit. So stick around after you hear the Pete Willis incarnation of Def Leppard at their finest with You Got Me Running. Listen closely to the Roadhouse song. It's called Time. It's the closest thing to Pete Willis stepping on the gas like he used to. He does it in the middle of a song when he rips a fantastic solo. But first things first, from High and Dry, the second Def Leppard album. This is You Got Me Running, to be followed by Roadhouse, Pete Willis's post-Def Leppard band with Time. But here are the Leps.

from their self-titled debut, that is Roadhouse, 1991, featuring Pete Willis on lead guitar and co-writes about half the material on that record. The song's called Time. Pete left Def Leppard right after Pyromania was released. I think he had drinking problems. I still miss the guy's writing and performance to this day. I don't think that song in particular touches what he did with Def Leppard, but you can hear him ripping it up a bit, stepping on the gas there in the middle of the tune. That is Pete Willis, all praise. I love the band with Steve Clark, and I love the follow-up incarnations of the band, but it just wasn't the same beyond Pyromania for me. Up next, right now, we celebrate half-page jazz upon occasion here at the Rock and Roll Circus, and this one was a half page, or more like a three-quarter page ad for both Frank Marino, The Power of Rock and Roll, and Whitford St. Holmes. I don't have time to play Frank Marino tonight because we've been binging on Pete Willis, but here's the ad copy for the Brad Whitford St. Holmes record. Brad Whitford, ex-Aerosmith guitarist, and Derek St. Holmes, former Ted Nugent lead singer of the Whitford St. Holmes band, Punish Your Mind on their all-American debut album, Whitford St. Holmes. A combination punch on Columbia Records. Take the music where you're playing on Columbia Tapes. This is Whiskey Woman from Whitford St. Holmes.

0: on their self-titled debut. That is Brad Whitford and Derek St. Holmes. Brad Whitford, formerly of Aerosmith at that point in time, and Derek St. Holmes, who had been the singer of Ted Nugent when he was fun and cool. That is Whiskey Woman. Prior to that, we heard from Roadhouse. That would be the Pete Willis Band post-Def Leppard with Time. And Def Leppard, You Got Me Running from High and Dry. After this, and I do think that that Whiskey Woman tune by Whitford St. Holmes sounded a little knackish, and we're going to return. We're going to make a round trip to Round Trip, the Knack's third album, after this.
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0: We're back. This is the Rock and Roll Circus. We're about to close out our last segment of our first anniversary show of the Rock and Roll Circus. It's hard to believe it's been a year.

I feel super privileged to do this. Besides sharing music that I know and love, it's also fun to learn things I knew nothing of and to discover it at the same time with you. It's one of my favorite things to do all week. I get excited when I haven't heard something and I have a hard time finding it. And it certainly worked that way with Roadhouse and other records this week and every week. Unbeknownst to me and as big of a fan as I have been of the Knack, people who know me know that I love power pop more than anything, probably. I love Kiss a lot, but the Knack, I place them higher as far as favorite bands go. U.S. American bands, yes, that's true. The Knack. Doug Figer, Bruce Gary, Prescott Niles, and Burton Aver on guitar, just fantastic. Listen to my Sharona top to bottom, the extended version, and tell me there's something better than that out of the U.S. I'm sure you will try. You will be wrong. We're going to return to the third album, Round Trip, The Knack. This ends up being an album that they made and broke up shortly thereafter. It did not succeed wildly, and Long Island figures in the picture. I did not realize that The Knack really didn't tour behind Round Trip. They did about six shows. The last show they did together was actually on Long Island. It was broadcast, at least the original incarnation of the band, until they reunited in the late 80s. The last show they did was on Long Island on December 10th, 1981. It was broadcast live on WLIR, and we're about to play something from that in a second, a song called Africa that features a Bruce Gary drum solo. I'm excited because there was a full-page ad for Bruce Gary. I think maybe one of my favorite drummers of all time, absolutely one of my favorite, not top three, that there was a full-page ad for him by Gretsch in this particular issue of Circus as well. But first things first, just let's celebrate how good Round Trip was. This is She Likes the Beat, and thereafter, stay tuned for something from Long Island, The Knack Live, after this tune.

0: Thank you. Bruce Carey, please, on drums. Bert Nevers on lead guitar. Prescott Niles on bass. Friend of ours, Phil Yost on keyboards.
1: From their last show, the original lineup, they did not tour any longer beyond that date on Long Island, December 10th, 1981. That is The Knack with Africa. This is also a full-page adder. What a thrill to play. I love that band, to play a couple Knack songs back-to-back, including a Bruce Carey drum solo. This is Motorhead, full-page ad in the same issue of Circus 259.

Well, kids, it's closing time for this Carnival Barker. But last things first, let me thank you for tuning in to this, the 52nd episode of the Rock and Roll Circus, our first anniversary show. We hope a splendid time was had by all. We'll be back at you next week with an all-new 90s-centric circus episode featuring issue number 391, dated September 30th, 1992, in which Kiss and Queen share the cover not long after the same day passings of Freddie Mercury and Eric Carr. We'll compare the evolutions of both bands through three decades as they each experience comebacks via theatrical offerings. Until then, it's been a privilege and an honor to share these 2 hours with you for an entire year.

year. I thank station manager Dan Cox for the freedom to rock like we do here at WCWP. Until next Sunday, this is KG Lee saying goodbye, but only for now. Have a great week. And remember, it's an honor just to be nominated. 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

When I was back there in seminary school, there was a person there who put forth the proposition that you can petition the Lord with prayer. Petition the Lord with prayer. Petition the Lord with prayer.

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1: 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Grandfather Rock is here. 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

0: This is a special update from your friends at WCWP. It appears that we've somehow run out of music. 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
3: 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We've been doing it for the past 26 years. 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

We're going to do a song that Stevie sang that was on Family Style. It's called TikTok. And you know how it goes.

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0: 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The music will be right back after these messages from, let me see here, us. 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
1: 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The Rock and Roll Circus has the cure you're thinking of. 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

0: KWP. We'll be right back. 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
0: 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Or our latest electronic noise, depending on whose side you're on. Any road, we'd like to carry on with it. It's the last number, and we'd like to thank you all for being so wonderful. And it's called Help. 1, 2, 3, 4.

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5: So one night here in the troop, kind of remember it.

Old Doug Weston standing up there, 7 foot tall. Somebody said, you got to come down to the Troub. There's this kid, great performer. You got to see him come. He's from England. He's supposed to be really, really good. And so we all get together and we come down. And for some reason, I do remember I was sitting right about there. I think I puked there too. Probably. And it's a great act. The kid's on the piano and he's singing. And yeah. Elton John. His opening night, his premiere in the United States. Now, wasn't well known, of course, yet. But I knew his manager, booker guy, somebody that had got it organized. And he said, hey, Mickey, can you come to the after party after the show at my little house on Orange here in Hollywood, little bungalow? I said, yeah, cool. So my wife and I, we go after the show. Now, my wife, Samantha, from England, she would go back and forth, and she would bring me back all these cool clothes from Carnaby Street and Biba's and, you know, the swinging 60s London thing. She brought me back this very cool T-shirt. It was the Andy Warhol Marilyn Monroe painting that somebody had printed on a T-shirt. Famous painting Andy Warhol did. And she brought it back, and I wore it to the show, and I wore it, you know, that night. So we go to the party, and everybody's there, you know, after the show. And this friend of mine says, hey, you want to come meet Elton John? He's in the kitchen. I'm like, yeah, cool. It's a great show. I go in the kitchen. There's Elton John leaning up against the refrigerator, drinking a beer. He has on the same T-shirt. He takes one look at me and he goes, oh, he has never spoken to me again to this day. But it was an incredible show, and of course, an incredible performer. This is the first song that was in that

When I'm away from London, I can't help thinking of some of my favourite places. Piccadilly Circus, Trafalgar Square, Covent Garden, changing of the guard at Buckingham Palace, and late at night, the fog that settles softly over London Bridge.

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0: This is a special update from your friends at WCWP. It appears that we've somehow run out of music. Efforts to find more music are currently underway, but rest assured, there will be no repeats. More on this after the break. Stay with us.
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3: Bob Dylan, one of our culture's most influential and groundbreaking artists. 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

0: This is a special update from your friends at WCWP. It appears that we've somehow run out of music. 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
4: 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I think there was only one good album that was released last Friday, Karina Reichman's Late Checkout.

0: door.
1: Deals Gone Bad with Cry For Me and Arrested Youth with Free Now. Apple introduced the foldable iPhone Duo, and there's already accusations that it discriminates. And no, not against people who don't have $2,000 to spend on their new phone. Although, that too. However, some reviewers claim that the new iPhone Duo discriminates against left-handed people. And as a left-handed person, I feel like I need to take notice. Online reviewers claim it's awkward to hold and use for left-handers. Now, the Duo is going to feel a little strange to everybody that isn't used to having an iPhone that folds. But I guess we have to wait for the phone to be released in order to have any judgment here. This is The Struts with Can't Stop Talking.

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The Dandy Warhols with Teutonic Wine, Skeggs with High Beaming, Waking April with Rules, and Cathedral Ceilings with My CEO. 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Well, people may not like tasting it, but will people like smelling it? 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It's called Ode to Candy Corn. 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
3: I'm just like a hungry little fool.

St. Vincent with Flea, The Cure with A Fragile Thing, and Breaking Benjamin with Awaken. According to a new survey, 30% of daters admitted to accepting a romantic dinner invitation just to have a free meal without having any interest in an actual

Tech It, Nick Cave and the Bad Seeds with Song of the Lake, and Amigo the Devil with I'm Going to Heaven. The TSA might be making progress in rolling back some of the tight security rules that were implemented a few decades ago. There's talk that the TSA is about to remove the restriction on water bottles going through security. A change could be on the way soon, but unfortunately, only in TSA pre-check lanes, for now at least. This is Arcade Assembly with Nothing's Real.

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That was Floor with Painted on Rock Elixir with Jamie. 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LIU public radio that rocks. It's Rock Elixir, and this is The Offspring with OK, But This Is the Last Time.

All fires with Bones, Heart of the City, and Flagship with Fever Dream. Some theme songs are almost as iconic as the movie itself. Entertainment Weekly put together a list of some of the best and worst theme songs of all time. A list of the best movie theme songs includes music from Rocky, Shaft, and Frozen, plus I Will Always Love You from Whitney Houston and Bodyguard. Rest in peace, Dolly Parton. Meanwhile, Will Smith's Wild Wild West made the cut as one of the worst movie themes. This is Touche Amore featuring Julian Baker with Goodbye for Now.

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The Dare with All Night and OK Go with This Too Shall Pass. Four new species of insects from Australia are now named after Taylor Swift. The genus of the insect is called Swiftiphyllus, and it contains four species: Swiftiphyllus tayloriae, Swiftiphyllus amator, Swiftiphyllus intrepidus, and Swiftiphyllus poetorum. Now, those names are Latin versions of Taylor, Lover, Fearless, and Poets. The student who named these insects hopes that naming the bugs after Taylor will help bring attention to the importance of insect conservation

0: Howdy, folks. 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

Anxious with Counting Sheep and Carolina Liar with Show Me What I'm Looking For. My name is Jamie. This has been Rock Elixir. Take care, be safe, stay golden, and I'll be chatting with you soon. It's The Backfires with Replace It All.

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0: 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That was beautiful.
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4: Where were you when these songs were playing for the first time? Or if you weren't around yet, do you know what was happening in our country at this time? Welcome to Rockin' History. I'm your host, Cindy Schwartz, and for the next hour, we'll be taking a look back to see and hear how music reflects the times, or whether the times are inspired by the music. This is Rockin' History. Today on Rockin' History, we take a look at legendary handbag designer Judith Lieber and the music that reflects this time.

Love that little Brazilian feel to that song. Welcome to Rockin' History. We just heard Baubles, Bangles and Beads by Frank Sinatra. And I'm Cindy Schwartz, your host. So glad that you're with us today. Wondering, probably, why we would start a Rockin' History show today with this Frank Sinatra coupled with Antonio Carlos Jobim Brazilian song that came out in 1967. Well, we're using this song, Baubles, Bangles, and Beads, to talk about an iconic woman in American history that maybe only people who buy handbags or pocketbooks would know. But for those who do not buy this special type of handbag or pocketbook, I would love to introduce you to a woman who just recently passed away, a woman by the name of Judith Lieber. And today's show is devoted entirely to her and the most amazing history of this woman who survived World War II and became an iconic handbag producer, creator for the world, particularly in the United States when she traveled here after World War II from Hungary. But no doubt throughout the world, Judith Lieber handbags are extremely popular and extremely pricey. So, of course, great song to start off today with Frank Sinatra singing about baubles, bangles, and beads, because the handbags of Judith Lieber had all of that on them, especially lots of beads. So let's talk for a minute about what kind of handbag this was. And of course, since this is a history show, we will spend an awful lot of time today discussing the history of this woman, Judith Lieber, who created these bags, and how her life really impacted her work, and how important she was to industry in Europe, but also to industry and production in America post-World War II. So let's talk a little bit about these bags, because you might not know anything about them. And I certainly had heard her name, but didn't know too much about these bags. They are so whimsical, most of her bags. For example, she has made a bag in the past that was in the shape of a hamburger. And it was a hamburger crystal clutch bag. Now remember, there's lots of beading on her bags and lots of crystals. Well, that hamburger crystal clutch bag on the Neiman Marcus website goes for $5,600. She also produced a lovely little clutch bag that is in the shape of French fries. And it's called the French Fry Rainbow Clutch Bag. That also goes for $5,600. She has made bags that look like gumballs. She has made bags that are called Abracadabra Crystal Top Hat Bags. She makes clutch bags that look like ice cream sundaes. And some have the vanilla flavor on them with a little cherry on top. She has made clutch bags that look like animals. She has made them look like rainbows. And they are so famous that practically every single first lady since Ronald Reagan has carried them. Well, we'll go back and even look at Mamie Eisenhower, who had one. But she is an icon in the fashion world and an icon in women's history as well. So through the course of today, we will be listening to lots of songs about fashion coming up right now especially. So stay with us. 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

0: Welcome back to Rockin' History. We just heard Frankie Avalon with Bobby Socks to Stockings, and that came out in 1959. And before that, we heard Venus in Blue Jeans with Jimmy Clanton, and that came out in 1962. That's a Howard Greenfield and Jack Keller song, probably written at the Brill Building. And before that, we heard Brenton Woods with that amazingly cute little song, the Oogum Boogum song, and all of these three songs about fashion in America during the 50s and 60s, when a woman named Judith Lieber is taking off as a handbag creator and producer in American culture and society, and then ultimately throughout the world. She will become very, very famous for these clutch handbags that we spoke about. So we're playing songs today about fashion, but we want to talk about what makes her so famous. So it's interesting. We said these clutch bags are very whimsical, and her bags are like jewelry. Sometimes her name, as I said, the Judith Lieber name, might not be as recognizable to some people, like a name like Louis Vuitton or Giorgio Armani, but her bags have been staples of fashion and pop culture for decades. And you see her bags on A-list people at red carpet events in movies and on TV. You even see her bag in the movie The Devil Wears Prada and The Gossip Girl Show and Sex and the City. She is a very, very famous handbag producer that many people who follow her know about. And that's why we're talking about her today, to give a little background on how she also pairs with the history of the time. So let's do a little bio on her, which we like to do on this show when we focus on particular individuals. Judith Lieber is born Judith Pito in Budapest, Hungary. And I must tell you that her life is wonderful until, obviously, for most people, the outbreak of World War II. Her dad, Emil Pito, worked in a bank and later became a man who worked in the jewelry business. In 1939, Judith will travel to London, and she will be accepted to King's College there, where her parents are urging her to study chemistry. They think at this time, and the way the world situation is, especially since it's a time of major anti-Semitism and they were a Jewish family, that she might be able to make a good living in the makeup industry. And that's why they wanted her to study chemistry. Well, she signed up for King's College in 1939, but as you know in history, that was the year, September the 1st, that Adolf Hitler invaded Poland. And that is the official beginning of World War II. So she goes home to Budapest, and while she is visiting her family that summer, this happens, the invasion of Poland, and World War II begins when England and France declare war on Germany. Well, she never makes it back to her studies in London, and she will never study chemistry. And we will find that Hungary, at that time, will be a reluctant ally of the Nazis. And the highest concentration of Jews that are left in Europe will be in Hungary. And, of course, Judith's family is Jewish. There are very few jobs that will be open to her, but she makes the decision to enter an artisan guild, kind of from medieval times, where she will focus on handbag making and production. So we're going to listen to additional music on fashion. Stay with us as we learn more about Judith Lieber.
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2: 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Are you sure about this?
1: 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This is going to work very well. 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
0: You're listening to Rockin' History.

Welcome back. That was The Kinks with Dedicated Follower of Fashion. And perfect song for us today. That came off of their 1965 album, Kinkdom. And it's really a song that makes fun of the mod scene in the 60s with fashion. And he sings in there about boutiques of London town and the latest fashions and trends. And he's really, he's arguing that everyone is trying to conform to this new mod style. And he's actually poking tremendous fun at that. But we're using that song and all of the songs today that come out for the most part in the 50s, 60s, and some in the 80s that reflect this time that a handbag maker and creator, Judith Lieber, becomes super popular in the fashion world. And we were talking about how she has quite this history that stems out of World War II, that she had wanted to study chemistry in England, and then the Germans invaded Poland in 1939, and she went home to Hungary, Budapest especially, where she was from, and that there wasn't much open to her. Now, what she decided to do was to work for an artisan guild, which really comes to us from medieval times, where you learn a trade. And that was apparently all that was still open for Jews to really do in Budapest, Hungary at the time of World War II. Most of the Jews that lived in the rural countryside were being taken to concentration camps. But she, living in the city, was given an opportunity to work in these guilds, and she did. So she became an apprentice, and it's interesting that she applied to this handbag makers guild, where you learn to make the handbags in Budapest. She was the first woman to ever apply for this handbag artisan guild. So here's a woman that's important for us to know, Judith Lieber, from that point of view. As an apprentice, which is one who's just learning the craft, like from medieval times, she sweeps floors. She cooked the glue that you needed to put beads on handbags. She did anything you had to do to learn what it meant to make a handbag. And she completed all three stages of guild training. She was an apprentice,

which does not give you a position with money. You get no payment for that. Then she was a journeyman, the second position, where you make some money and you come out of that first place and you go to another craftsman's building to learn the trade even more. And then she became a master craftsperson on how to make handbags before the war ended in May 1945 when Germany surrendered. Now, just a year before Germany surrendered, a special unit of the German army moved into Hungary, and they rounded up Jews not only in the rural areas, but they were persecuting those in the city of Budapest tremendously. And that's where Judith's family was. So 437,000 Hungarian Jews were sent to death camps, and her family stayed in what was called the Jewish Community House. They had two daughters, and they started mending underwear, and they started doing whatever they could do in terms of sewing to give themselves some sort of job so they weren't deported. Eventually, her dad got what's called a Swiss Schutzpass, which is a document that gave the owner safe passage to another place where the family would be safe during this time. But it only wound up being for the dad. And so the family was frightened as to what would happen to them. When we return, we'll talk about what happened to Judith Lieber herself during World War II. Stay with us.

From the 1972 album Distant Light, we just heard The Hollies with Long Cool Woman in a Black Dress. And before that, we heard such an interesting song. Don't you think? The Bob Dylan song, Leopard Skin Pillbox Hat. What a song. Came off the 1966 album, Blonde on Blonde. And if you didn't know, that song was inspired by the love that so many people had for Edie Sedgwick in the 1960s, who was this very interesting model slash actress, and she was the it girl in the 1960s. Andy Warhol, obsessed with her as well. And that's what that song is about, by Bob Dylan. All of the songs today about fashion, because we're talking about an icon in the handbag fashion industry in the 1960s, 70s, 80s, up until very recently and still recently. Judith Leiber's bags are sold worldwide, particularly in the high-end store of Neiman Marcus. So we were talking about her history during World War II, and it's so interesting that her father

0: got a pass to be safe and to travel to a safe place, particularly Switzerland, during World War II when the Nazis were rounding up Jewish people in Hungary, particularly Budapest. But the pass was only for the dad. But then, interesting, a neighbor, son of a neighbor, realized that the pass that the dad had, Judith Lieber's dad had, was typed on an Olympia typewriter. Get this. So he had an Olympia typewriter, the neighbor's son, and he added on the pass that it wasn't just for Mr. Pito, Judith's dad. He added Mr. Pito, and he typed in, and family. So that gave free passage and safety to Judith and the rest of her family, mom and sister. So that was an awesome thing that this neighbor did for them, and they were saved. The Russians were pounding Budapest at this time, and it was coming towards the end of the war. Well, interestingly enough, she does eventually meet, when the war is over, she will meet her husband, an American GI, and his name is Gerson Lieber, and people will call him Gus, and they come to the United States when the war is over, and they will, he's a painter, and he will help her catapult her business into something that becomes major in this country and eventually worldwide. As a matter of fact, during her lifetime, over the next 30 years, she will create 3,000 different designs over the next 30 years. So even though there are more handbags than that, she has unique 3,000 individual designs that she will create. And when the war was over, it's touching because she's been interviewed many times. And as we said, sadly, she passed in 2018. But she said when World War II was over, you know, it happened. This is what she was speaking about with World War II. She said, you know, it happened, but you move on. And in the end, I am here in America, and it is wonderful. And so now we get into the politics of Judith Lieber, because she's going to be starting to make handbags for a number of first ladies. And it seems that everybody wants one of Judith Lieber's handbags to take to the inaugural ball. So we will be spending lots of time talking about that when we return. I hope that you will stay with us. 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

Definitely, definitely love that song. When you hear Bruce Springsteen, who we just heard, singing Girls in Summer Clothes, I mean, he speaks about porches and bicycles, and he says girls in summer clothes in the cool of the evening night. You just feel that you are riding down some lovely little road in the countryside. Probably New Jersey is where he's singing from, but it's such a gorgeous song. Came out on his 2007 album, Magic, and it's just got that breezy summer day feel to it. And we're using that today, like all of our songs, to talk about clothing and fashion, and Judith Lieber and her handbags. And we mentioned that after World War II, she marries this American GI, who's an artist, actually. They come back to the United States, and she begins her business. She's working for someone else in the 40s and 50s when she comes to America. But in 1963, Judith Lieber will open her own handbag company with the name Judith Lieber. And so it's really from the 1963 time on that we see these major bags that come out from her that will actually be bags that get involved in politics in a lot of ways. And that's what we want to take a peek at right now. So who's the first lady to wear, carry, use a Lieber bag? Well, let's talk about Mamie Eisenhower. At the 1953 inaugural ball for Dwight D. Eisenhower, when he won that election, remember who Dwight D. Eisenhower is. I mean, he is our esteemed Allied general during World War II. He is the commander of the Allied troops in Europe, in North Africa, and he is the commander of D-Day that will help us turn the tide in World War II and pushed the Germans out of France and back to their own country, while the Russians

in 1953. She is wearing a pale pink gown, and it is studded with rhinestones. And she's wearing matching gloves. So just picture that. You know, it's almost royalty that we can picture. And she's carrying in her hand a small, rounded silk pouch, the same pale pink as her dress. And this clutch, or this pouch bag that she's carrying, has an overlay of pink lace re-embroidered with pearls, rhinestones, and a double rhinestone closure. Well, this is a Judith Lieber bag that she is carrying. And I quote from an article that came from the Smithsonian in September of 2001. And the quote is, "The pairing of First Lady and bag was poignant because the bag's creator, meaning Judith Lieber, might not have survived the war had it not been for soldiers like General Eisenhower." So how fabulous is that, that the first bag that a First Lady carries is for Dwight Eisenhower, who saved Europe from Nazi concentration. So it's interesting, isn't it? Judith Lieber's family was saved, and General Eisenhower, his wife, is the first woman to be wearing her bag at an inaugural event. Just really an interesting pairing of events. So stay with us. We will talk about our legacy when we return on Rockin' History, 88.1 FM, LIU Public Radio.

We just heard Donovan with a song called I Love My Shirt, and that's from a collection of children's music that apparently he started to do, and that was from a 1969 album of his. And before that, we heard Vintage Clothes with Paul McCartney that came off of his 2007 album, Memory Almost Full. And we are using those last two songs as songs about fashion that came out at the time. For sure, Judith Lieber was working strong from the 1940s, 50s after World War II up until she passed in 2018. So we can use all of this music to show that our country is perhaps in some ways a little obsessed with fashion, no doubt, but that her handbags are accompanying an awful lot of people, famous red carpet people, and singers and their wives and others that we are certainly hearing from today. And we had talked about Mamie Eisenhower, who was the first lady to carry a Judith Lieber bag at an inaugural, but there have been others. Hillary Clinton carried one, and Judith Lieber made it in the shape of Socks the Cat. All right, which was their cat, Barbara Bush, her best customer, apparently. Barbara Bush, wife of George H.W. Bush, who recently passed, and Barbara Bush, of course, has recently passed as well. But the bag that Barbara Bush carried was one that was modeled after their Springer Spaniel dog. So imagine a little clutch bag modeled after their dog, Millie. And Barbara Bush once said, and I quote, Judith's bags were bags handmade in America by Americans. And that was very important to the Bush family, that she carry a bag that was made here in this country. Lady Bird Johnson back in the 60s had a gold medal bag by Judith Lieber. Pat Nixon had a special bag that coordinated with her inaugural dress. Interestingly enough, only two women of recent times that did not carry a Judith Lieber bag at the inaugural were Rosalind Carter, when Jimmy Carter was elected, and Michelle Obama. They both chose to not have a Lieber bag. I do not know why, but they were the two first ladies that did not have one of recent times. Ellen Goldstein, a professor of accessory design at FIT and NYC, once quoted as saying, Judith Lieber is not a status symbol, and Judith Lieber is not a luxury item. Judith Lieber is an icon. And so these whimsical bags and these bags that first ladies carried, these bags that were made in America, for sure were bags that not only was this country proud of, but Judith Lieber enjoyed immensely making. She absolutely loved her career. And I have to say, as we said before, additionally, the first female craftswoman ever in a medieval guild in Hungary. So that's important. Where is Mamie Eisenhower's bag now, for example, as we talk a little bit about the legacy? Well, you can find Mamie's bag now resting in an octagonal smoked glass case in the First Ladies' Hall of the National Museum of American History. So I recommend that you take a look at that. And we also want to make mention that the Metropolitan Museum of Art holds 80 of Judith Lieber's pieces in their collection. So that's certainly part of the legacy today, that you can see them, you can buy them. They are pricey, though. So we said Neiman Marcus, about $6,500. Not all, but many of them. So I thank you so much for today, for tuning in with us for a talk about the history of Judith Lieber. And I hope you'll stay with us often as we pair the music with the events of our time. You've been on Rockin' History 88.1 FM. Have a wonderful day and great peace in your life.

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0: You have to sing along with that. You can't not.
1: Not what?
0: Not what?
1: Nitwit?
0: Not what? Nitwit. Sorry.
1: Thank you, Michael.
0: There you go. Not Neswash. Those of you who watched any of these, the monkeys marathons that they were doing on a few of the channels, know exactly where that came from. That was from the episode Man versus Monkey versus Computer. Anyway, and we know
1: poor
0: who
1: Peter.
0: Won. Yes, that's true. But, you know, Michael got revenge on the computer in the
1: yes.
0: End. Anyway. So the show is
1: 4F, free format for free.
0: And it is on 88.1 FM.
1: Yes, Brookville and WXBA Brentwood. It is the, or we are, LIU
0: Public Radio.
1: And the only public radio on the North Shore of Long Island. Yeah, we're going to have to rehearse that.
0: Yeah, we are.
1: Wow,
0: we did it really well last week. We did it very well last week. Anyway, so we were talking about this first set.
1: Oh, well, you're going to, you told me, there's a lot of similarities here. And
0: yeah.
1: So what's our similarities?
0: Well, we went to see what can only be called an incredible show last night.
1: Incredible, amazing.
0: You know, God bless him. Here we are, and, you know, this is now no longer an evergreen show, but here we are. It's 2026, and, you know, an 80-plus-year-old, I can't remember if he's 82 or 83, but
1: Roger Daltrey.
0: Roger Daltrey, man, 82 years young, out there on the road.
1: Kicked butt.
0: Kicked butt, took names. The show is called A Great Night Out. And that's just what it was.
1: Absolutely.
0: Plain and
1: absolutely.
0: Simply.
1: Absolutely. And the opener was awesome.
0: The opener was absolutely awesome. And, you know, it's all
1: she's from Long Island, too.
0: Long Island girl.
1: Yeah.
0: Yes. Indeed, which
1: and
0: is really cool.
1: And we heard her
0: cool.
1: as well in the first set.
0: Yeah. 9-piece band, some wonderful stalwarts that any Who fan will know.
1: Oh, the drummers were amazing. I mean, everybody was amazing.
0: They were all so great, but
1: oh, and the fiddle player.
0: The fiddle player
1: she was fantastic.
0: Absolutely sensational.
1: And of course, the guitarist and the accordion player and the harmonica player. You know.
0: I mean, you know,
1: and Roger himself too.
0: And Roger himself, and that was so incredible. But, you know, he's mixing it up on the tour, and he's got, you know, different openers. He's got Dan Byrne, Jeffrey Gaines, oh, my God, and Amy Helm, and Leslie Mendelsohn as his openers throughout the tour. He'll be back in this area right here on the LIU campus at the Tillis Center.
1: Yes.
0: On Friday night.
1: And we're going.
0: And we're going. And Amy Helm is opening.
1: We got Leslie one night. We got Amy for the next night.
0: Yeah.
1: So that'd be fun.
0: So it was
1: really worthwhile. And stories.
0: Yes. That's what was so wonderful. He was telling stories. He was having, you know, and there's a really funny thing somebody posted on there. And he was using the Who's gear. Has he got contacts? Which I thought was great.
1: Somebody actually said that?
0: They were kidding, but I think that's hysterical. But, we can't really say enough. And
1: absolutely. You have to go see him.
0: Yeah, just absolutely brilliant. If you can get tickets, go. All those songs in that first set were connected to Roger Daltrey and The Who. So the last song we heard was?
1: Now, I'm most curious about the last song.
0: I figured you would be. That's why I did
1: Yeah,
0: that.
1: I'm Henry VIII, I am. Well, I'm not, but at least I'm not Anne Boleyn either.
0: Oh.
1: And that was Hermits on tour. I haven't lost my head over this one yet.
0: Oh, man. Are we done?
1: No.
0: Okay. Of course not.
1: Well, for the moment.
0: Okay.
1: So tell me.
0: So here's the fun part. And I was actually, it was really nice. I've told the story many times before. I won't tell again. I was in the room when he was talking about this. But The Who's very first tour of the United States.
1: Yeah.
0: They opened
1: for
0: the Hermits.
1: Oh, my goodness.
0: That actually sent you off mic. That was like...
1: Oh, my Lord.
0: So
1: that's like Gary Ewis Bonds in the Beatles
0: and the
1: together.
0: Beatles. Yeah, but that even made more...
1: And Jimi Hendrix and the Monkees.
0: And the Monkees. Yeah, yeah. That's true. That's very similar, actually, The Who and the Hermits. Wow, that's funny. Hendrix and the Monkees. So that's why I did that. Before that, and I'm going to dedicate this set to...

0: to my lovely, wonderful other half.
1: Me?
0: That's
1: why
0: you.
1: Me?
0: To you. And it's a few folks. These are the folks who I've had all these fun WHO adventures with over
1: okay.
0: the years. And WHO related adventures with. So, my beautiful other half.
1: Mm-hmm.
0: To George Walsh, who we've
1: of
0: had
1: course.
0: Some adventures.
1: Coming up at 9 o'clock, we're knocking on Dylan's door.
0: To Kathy Van Tassel up in...
1: Kathy.
0: Hey, Kathy.
1: And Ken.
0: And to Rob Holm, my WHO
1: Rob.
0: Collector. Rob. And who's coming with us to the show on Friday.
1: Nice.
0: So, before the Herman's Hermits, we heard...
1: It depends on how big the supermarket is.
0: There you go.
1: It was The Clash from London Calling. London Calling.
0: Nice.
1: Lost in the Supermarket.
0: And The Clash because on their...
1: I don't know. You're going to tell me,
0: on
1: right?
0: On their first farewell tour in 1982...
1: What are they, The Who?
0: I meant
1: oh,
0: The Who.
1: Okay.
0: Yeah,
1: not The Clash.
0: Final
1: gotcha.
0: Tour.
1: Okay.
0: It was The Clash's final tour, actually. They didn't know it, and they didn't announce it as such. But I think that was The Clash's final tour as well. I'm 99% sure. But The Who were calling it, their Daltrey was talking about that at length last night.
1: 2.0, well, 2.1, yeah. 2.0,
0: yeah.
1: 4.0.
0: But The Clash opened for The Who, Joan Jett, and The Clash
1: wow.
0: opened for The Who at Shea Stadium.
1: I could have skipped Shea, but
0: Yupp-a-roo.
1: The rest of it is great.
0: Yupp-a-roo. And before that, a song that he did last night, which was...
1: Aw, this was so sweet. Waiting for a Friend.
0: And that is from?
1: Mick Vicker soundtrack.
0: Yeah, soundtrack to Mick Vicker, a brilliant movie that Raj financed and produced.
1: When'd you guys become buds,
0: played
1: Raj.
0: The lead, Raj... my bud, Raj. But yeah, real good film. If you have a chance, if you've not seen Mick Vicker, see it. Roger plays John Mick Vicker and does a great job of it. True story. And that song written by Billy Nichols, co-written by Billy Nichols, and Billy's in the band with Roger this tour. And who's playing on it?
1: I was going to say he's hiding behind the corner. It's a bit.
0: There you go. Yeah, he is in the corner. That's true. But and The Who are Roger's backing band on that one, on the Mick Vicker soundtrack. So a little bit of family there.
1: Nice.
0: Before that, we heard.
1: Well, we did this yesterday, the day we caught the train.
0: Yes, we did.
1: But the song's not Sunday. It's the day we caught the train.
0: Yeah, so that's what it's about. It's about catching the train. Because no, I'm kidding. Go ahead.
1: Well, I guess he's catching the train from Mosley Shoals, because that's the name of the album. But
0: yeah.
1: The group is Ocean Color Scene.
0: There we go. And why I threw that in is because The Who would always have, and still did have, incredible opening acts. They always do. They're one of the great bands for opening acts.
1: And Leslie Mendelsohn.
0: Like Leslie Mendelsohn. And like Stephen Page from Bare Naked Ladies a couple of years ago.
1: It's a little redundant when you really think about Bare Naked Ladies.
0: Yeah.
1: But anyway.
0: Back in 1996, 97, they played The Garden. And this band I'd never heard of came out and blew my head off. And you made a great observation about them.
1: Oh, the fact that it sounds like a cross between George and...
0: John. Yeah.
1: Yeah, with a little Bowie tossed in.
0: With a little
1: good
0: Bowie
1: measure.
0: Tossed in. But yeah, I mean, people say, oh, they're Beatlesque, but... You gave it that's John and George. And it was like, oh, yeah. And it so is in so many elements. So great song. Before that, we heard?
1: Baby, come back. Come back. Baby, come back.
0: Nice. And that was?
1: Amy Helm off of Silver City.
0: Yeah. And where Amy's going to be the opening artist here on Friday night at the Tillis. Before that?
1: Certified Rose. I've got a few of those in my garden, but this was Rogers.
0: Yes.
1: And As Long As I Have You is the album.
0: Yeah, and that song, that is a beautiful song.
1: It was gorgeous. I've never heard that before, believe it or not.
0: That was meant to be on a Who album that sort of never happened, that they were putting together right around when John passed. And... I didn't know that was written for his daughter, Rose.
1: Aww.
0: And it was basically a dad looking back on having watched his daughter grow up. And
1: how beautiful.
0: Basically saying, and you are still my certified Rose. So that's beautiful. And before that, we started with...
1: Leslie Mendelsohn.
0: Yeah.
1: That we talked so much about. And she did... The Good Life, and the album was After the Party.
0: There you go. And the party goes on.
1: The party goes on, and we get to see Simon again, too. So
0: that's
1: Simon
0: true.
1: Townsend's in with the band with Roger. He's the one that we didn't talk about.
0: That's true. And he's still, you know.
1: Beautiful voice. Simon, beautiful clear voice. Clear voice of Simon.
0: Clear as a bell.
1: Really, really nice.
0: Even though we love you, Simon, but, you know, you screwed up. Sorry, I'm just kidding. Because
1: have to make it broadcasted other than watching the show?
0: But it was because, you know, Roger pointed out, you know, he said, this has never happened to me before, never. And Roger said, but you know, that's the one that they're all going to be talking about now for the rest of time, isn't it, Si?
1: Present example.
0: Present example. So anyway, the show is
1: 4F, free format for free.
0: And we're here every Monday night, 7 to 9 p.m. We are part of?
1: The Rock Show.
0: Indeed.
1: Do I get an A for this quiz?
0: You get an A for the quiz.
1: Thank you.
0: And come by on the other nights and check out some of the other great artists coming in to do their thing and play music on the air and have fun. And I call us artists because this is all a canvas and we just have fun painting
1: throwing
0: on
1: stuff.
0: It. Throwing stuff at it. Yes, there you go.
1: And George Walsh is going to be throwing some music at you, too, at 9 o'clock with Knocking on Dylan's Door. So
0: there we go.
1: Come watch his paintings.
0: Yeah.
1: Musical paintings.
0: On 4F free format for free, Tony Triguardo.
1: Winifred Boyd.
0: If you want it, here it is.

0: I suppose that a Joe Walsh song is kind of just connected to everybody. You're asking, like, what's the connection in that set?
1: He's just connected to everybody?
0: He's Joe Walsh. Like, he's friends with everyone. Everyone loves Joe, you know. And he and
1: I have a cup every morning.
0: I have a cup of Joe Walsh every morning for breakfast. Hi, everybody. Sorry. He doesn't really talk quite like that anymore. He's a little more chilled out now, Joe. He's, you know. But,
1: I'm speechless. I know that rarely happens, but enjoy it while you can.
0: There you go. No, but, you know, I know he and Peter are both recovering. You know, a lot of the folks within the industry who are in recovery all know one another and all
1: of course,
0: support
1: that makes sense.
0: One another. And
1: support
0: awesome.
1: Each other.
0: Yeah. So what did we hear there?
1: This is so apropos. A life of illusion. We were just talking about politics. And, of course, that is off of There Goes the Neighborhood, Joe Walsh, as we just mentioned.
0: And that was... Joe's hit from 1981, and, you know, I always forget that was a hit record, really. It got a lot of play at the time. Before that...
1: I feel like sometimes we do this. I bit off more than I could chew.
0: And who was telling that story for
1: us? The only person who could do it with any schwer to be, and that is Susie Tuscadero Quattro.
0: You bet.
1: And your mama won't off of your mama won't like me.
0: Which was another great song, which I know we've played before. I was going to play that, and I was like, oh, no, let's play I Bit Off More Than I Can Chew.
1: Yeah, anyway. I think it's appropriate next to Joe Walsh, I have to say.
0: Yes, and before that, a big hit for these guys, it was...
1: You Bet or You Bet?
0: Yeah, You Bet. And that was...
1: That was the Who.
0: Who? Who was that?
1: Who?
0: There you go. From, what was it?
1: Face Dances. Too Many Jokes.
0: Yes, too many damn jokes. But they're all silly. And before that.
1: Yeah.
0: Before that, we heard.
1: Back to the City, the Guess Who.
0: From the album.
1: Oh, come on. You didn't play into the joke. Rockin'.
0: Oh, for who? Oh, yeah, right. Well, we just did the Who, so I was, yeah, okay. Duh. Nice.
1: Duh.
0: My wife, ladies and gentlemen. I got duh'd by my wife.
1: Duh. No, it's higher pitched. Due to the first time. The right. Duh due to the second time.
0: Well, the duh is like almost Bart Simpson-y. Duh.
1: Donuts.
0: But yeah, that was again a big hit for the Who. That was like the only real Kenny Jones era hit for the Who. But
1: the Guess Who.
0: Oh, I'm sorry. We were at the Guess Who already.
1: Uh-huh.
0: Sorry, that's the Guess Who Phase Two, and the album Rockin' 73, I believe. Great record. Send that out to Rob Holm also. Before that, on request for our dear Donnie Mariano, guitarist extraordinaire, who we love very much. And he wanted to hear one from the inimitable, sadly, the late Mr. Tom Petty. And Donnie letting us know what the case is there. And we agree. We feel the same way. And that was...
1: I Won't Back Down.
0: No. And we should not. That's what's key. Don't back down. And that from the album.
1: Full Moon Fever.
0: If you don't have it, if you don't know it, go get it. It's the best.
1: Fever.
0: I got the fever. And the only thing that's going to cure it is
1: more cowbell.
0: Anyway, and speaking of cowbell, I think the song before had cowbell in it. And that was?
1: I'm going to give you